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1: Now here is Norville Hayes with part one of the message, How to Live and Not Die. If you're battling sickness or disease of any kind and are wondering if healing is for you, even if the diagnosis might seem to be terminal, the following message is for you. And now, here is Mr. Hayes.
2: If you don't study the Bible and know what's in there, heaven is not going to stamp your prayer granted because you're not approved to get the benefits. You have to be approved in the throne room by God and Jesus. You have to be approved. Your faith and your believing has to be approved upon by God and His Son, the Lord Jesus Christ. They have to approve everything on the same level and on the same basis that your high school teacher grades your grades to see if you pass or not. It don't work any other way. It works the same way. Exactly the same way. Exactly the same way. If you don't pass in the school, you get an F. If you don't receive from God, you get an F. You understand that? You get an F. And it's not, the Bible tells you, it's not God's will to withhold any good thing from you that He has promised you. It's not the will of the Lord. But God said, you must look to me and you must remind me of what I promised you. You say, well, I want to be healed. Then memorize. What do you think you have a mind for? You're supposed to think. If you want to be healed, then memorize yourself some healing scriptures that Jesus has told you about and work through. Memorize them. Quote them hundreds of times. Make them a part of you like the right arm is a part of your body. Make those healing verses a part of you. Brand them down deep on inside of your gut, inside of your spirit. Get them in your mind, fixed once and for all, and keep them there forever. So when the devil comes with a disease, those healing scriptures will begin to rise up in your understanding. You say, No, you don't. I won't receive this. No, how can I be sick? I'm healthy in Jesus' name. You can't be very well sick and healthy both. And you have to claim your health. You have to walk the floor and confess that you're healthy. Don't you know the devil hates the word health? He loves the word sick. Sick. Sick, sick, sick. Sick, sick. The devil has been in love with the word cancer for a long time. He just loves the word lupus. He loves the word bad blood. He loves the word bad liver. He loves the word bad kidneys. He just loves it. Oh, he loves it. He loves and laughs about it. And he wants to whisper in your ear that you have it and give you a little pain in that area in your flesh to make you think you have it. Oh, you have to rise up and say, no, I don't have it. I bind you in Jesus' name. Get out of here. Cancer, come out of my body. I resist you. Go from me. I said, Lord, why did you kill my mother with cancer? On the third day of praying, he says, son, I didn't kill your mother with cancer. I had nothing to do with it. Nothing to do with it. He said, son, I live in heaven. There's no cancers up here in heaven. Cancers don't come from heaven. Where did Christians ever get the idea that cancer come from heaven? Or that God had anything to do with your problems at all? God don't have nothing to do with any of your problems. It's true, he is the fixer of your problems. But he didn't put them on you. Your problems come from hell. Amen. All of them. All of your problems came from the devil. He's a sick, sick, sick disease creator. He's a broke, broke, broke, poverty-sickened jerk.

0: It's a natural man understandeth not the things of God, neither can he know them. You can't even know it. You can't know it. If you get outside of your natural mind and get over into the Bible, and you have to make it a part of you. You have to literally make it a part of you. Now, if you start obeying it every day, every day, every day, every day, every day, every day, every day, then it becomes a part of you, because faith cometh by hearing. If your own ears can hear your mouth confess what you are in Christ Jesus and confess what the Lord has promised you, if your ears can hear your mouth say that long enough, it'll finally drop, faith will drop in you, and you'll see it, and you can have it too. I guarantee you can have it. God will give it to you. I mean, your cancer will die. It'll melt away like a snowball pitched on a hot sidewalk in July. But you have to see cancer is a thing that's come to your house to kill you and destroy you. And you have to talk to it. You have to treat cancer exactly like you would a rattlesnake. A rattlesnake. A rattlesnake. You throw a rattlesnake out. I mean, you have to talk to that thing in your house and say, no, cancer, you can't operate on my wife. You can't operate in my house. No, you can't, cancer. I bind you in Jesus' name. Come out of her! And you have to mean what you say. You can't allow, you know how come my daughter to have 40-some growths on her, still on her for 5 years? The Lord, God asked me right in my face. He says, how long? Now, the Lord asked me, he said, how long are you going to put up with those growths that's all over your daughter's body? How long are you going to put up with them? I said, me? I said, me, Lord? I've been praying for 5 years that you remove them off by your miracle working power, because I believe that you're a healer and I believe you're a miracle worker. I don't have them on me, Lord. I ain't been putting up with them. I said, my daughter has. Now, when I said that, it made him mad. Stupid people makes God angry. I was so dumb, I made God angry. But I didn't know I was dumb. See, I thought I was spiritual. And I said, I don't have them on me, Lord. They're not on me, they're on my daughter. This is the way he answered me. He said, listen to me. He said, you're the head of your house. Whatever comes in your house is your fault, because you didn't throw it out. Now go back, son. Go back to the earth. Go back. And go in where she's at and curse the roots of that thing in Jesus' name, in my name. And if you'll curse the roots of it, and you yourself being the head of your house, if you'll command the roots of it to die, die, I said, in Jesus' name, die. He said, the roots will die and the symptoms will disappear. Amen. Then I began to descend from heaven back down through the earth, back down through the air into my body. And his voice went like this. That is, if you'll believe and not doubt. Believe and not doubt, son. Believe and not doubt. Only believe and thou shalt see the glory of the Lord. So I watched myself real close. I didn't doubt. I only believed. He says, only believe thou shalt see the glory of the Lord. And I mean, I watched myself and I cursed the roots on her body. And I watched myself real close. I would not let my mind think about doubt. I would let my mind think about when God was going to heal her. I let my mind think about nothing. And for 40 days, I walked around with joy, thanking God for removing all the growth from her. And I thank God and praise him. I thank God and praise him. No doubt, no unbelief. I thank God and praise him. And after 40 days and 40 nights of that, the Lord God with his power came to my house like this and wiped everything off of my daughter and put new skin all over her.
1: Amen.
0: That quick. She hung her dress up like this. And the growth was still all over her. Her legs, her body, bleeding, splitting open. She turned back around like this to pick up a dress off of the bed, and she went,

0: She was brand new and they were all gone. That quick. Blessed be the name of the Lord. I want to give you this video, honey. I want you to put it in your TV set. Fix your eyes in the TV set. Whatever I'm doing on that, I want you to do it. Whatever I'm doing, I want you to do it. You have to do it Tuesday. Your faith. With 2 months to live, your faith means a lot right now. Right now. I was like, I got a hold of her before. Blessed be the name of the Lord forever. But you have to have, it has to be obeyed. God works when it's obeyed. But you got to obey it all the time, continually. All right, now, sir, I'm going to teach you exactly how to get your wife healed. Do you understand that? Now, if you have any more desperate cases in the congregation, then you just watch this, and that way you'll always know. All right, first of all, every morning, every day, I want you to bow down before God in your house and worship the Lord before you ask Him for anything. Many Christians, the Lord told me, makes a bad mistake because they forgot years ago to put first things first. They think because I'm God and I'm good, why, I'll just come to their house and do everything for them. But no, He said, I don't do that. He said, I only come to people's houses where they make me God, and where they call me their miracle worker and call me their healer, I'll come and do anything they believe me for. Anything they believe me for, He said, that's exactly what I'll do for them. So every day, I don't want you to miss a day. Every day. And I want you to do the same thing. Every day in your house. Now, when you go to church, you'll do it in church. In your house, I want you to bow down before the Lord on your knees like this. And I want you to close your eyes, lift up your hands to God. The Bible says, lift up holy hands to God. And I want you to worship the Lord and praise the name of Jesus. Two things. Worship the Lord and praise the name of Jesus with your mouth. I worship you, Jesus, and I praise the name of the Lord. Oh, I praise the name of Jesus forever. And I won't ever praise any other name, Lord. I praise the name of Jesus. I worship you, Lord, and I praise the name of the Lord Jesus forever. Thank you, Lord, for the price you paid for me. I worship you, Jesus, and I praise the name of the Lord forever, Lord. And worship Him for a while. The longer, the better. Now listen to me real close. Are you her daughter? I didn't know that you were, but I just kind of picked it up in my spirit that you were. Listen, your faith can help too. See, she needs all the faith you get right now to believe and confess. Now, why do I say that to you? Okay, the longer that you worship the Lord and praise His wonderful name, the more favor you'll find with Him. Now listen to me, sir. You need all the favor you can find with God right now. And God loves you so much, and you know that. And loves your wife, loves your daughter, and loves her husband. See, He loves your whole family. He loves you. He loves you so much. But He has to approve, and your life, and especially your faith and your confession. Listen to me now. Will be put through the fire. It'll be put through God's fire. If it don't pass God's test, He won't be coming to your house. He'll come to your house and love you. He'll come to your house and give you a love blessing. You can get your family and just get a songbook and stand in your living room together and sing Amazing Grace, How Sweet the Sound. And the Lord may come down in your house and give you a love blessing. But just because, now hear me and get it, just because Jesus loves you so much, and just because He comes to your house and gives you a great big love blessing, that's no sign He'll heal you. He gives you a love blessing because that you believe in Him and He loves you. You understand that? You get a healing and a miracle from God because that you call Jesus your miracle worker and your healer. You get rid of affliction and diseases because that you curse the roots of them in His name and tell them to get out of my body and get out of my house. If you really knew the truth from God, straight from Him, if Jesus walked in here right now and looked at you, He'd say, "Son, cancer don't have no right in your house. The devil's invaded your house and trying to kill your wife with cancer." Now, you are a Christian. You love the Lord. Been baptized in the Holy Spirit. No?
1: No.
0: You have not been baptized in the Holy Spirit?
1: Not by your understanding, I don't think.
0: Yeah. What church do you go to?
1: Church of the Brethren.
0: Church of the Brethren. Okay. Well, I'll just pass it on to you. Now, you can get from God what I'm telling you to do if you would do it. But if you're baptized in the Holy Spirit, you can get it better because Jesus said you receive power from on high. When you're baptized in the Holy Spirit and speak with other tongues, it gives you power from on high. Do you understand that? I was raised as Baptist, born into a Baptist family, raised as Baptist. My sister still goes to the First Baptist Church. And we Baptists, we have a real good relationship with the Lord Jesus in the ministry of salvation, in the ministry of forgiving of sin. Do you understand that? Is that what you have? You have that, don't you? All right. But we Baptists, and especially the First Baptist Church, or my Baptist friends, and my whole family, we have no relationship with the Lord for divine healing because our brethren and brothers have been done away with, which is the biggest lie to have been known to man. It's called false doctrine. I was raised in it. My sister's still there. And those things have passed away. Well, nothing in the New Testament has passed away. Nothing. The same Jesus you read about in Matthew, Mark, Luke, and John is the same Jesus. He is a healer. You don't ever change. Whatever you read about Him in Matthew, Mark, Luke, and John, that's the way He is right now. I'm the same yesterday, today, and forever. I am the same yesterday, today, and forever. And the only reason that you don't obey God, that anybody, it doesn't make a difference who it is, the only reason that you do not obey God is because you don't have the right kind of power in you to do it. You don't have the right understanding of the word to do it, and you don't rise up against the works of hell and make them leave your house. I didn't know how to do it. I just prayed for 5 years asking God to heal my daughter and remove those growths from her, but He didn't do it though. And He told me, He says, "The only reason I didn't do it because you're putting up with them. What are you putting up with them for?" I said, "I don't even know what you mean I'm putting up with them. I've been praying. That's all I know to do, God, is pray. I believe in you. I've been praying." He says, "No, you're supposed to curse the roots of them. They will die like the fig tree did when I cursed you. Don't never put up with the works of hell in your life or in your family. Because He'll invade your house any time trying to put things upon you." You know, that's what He does. But he has no right there. You understand that? So now, if you'll worship the Lord first of all every day, now then, after you worship the Lord every day, you lay your hands on your wife. Just like this. Jesus said, look at me. "Lay hands on the sick and they shall recover." It don't make no difference what my denomination says or yours or anybody else's. Jesus said, "Lay hands on the sick and they shall recover." Now before we went back to heaven, the last 11 words that He said out of His mouth, before we went back to heaven, He says, "If you believe in Me, lay hands on the sick, and they shall recover. And pray in My name. Pray in My name." Everybody say, "There's all power in Jesus' name." I lay my hands on my sister in Jesus' name. And I come against this cancer that's trying to take her life. Now, cancer, I'm talking to you. I curse the roots of you in Jesus' name. And I command all the roots of this cancer in Jesus' name to die, I said. Die. Cancer, I resist you in Jesus' name. I curse your roots in Jesus' name. You can't live in this body in Jesus' name. I command all the roots of this cancer to die. Die, I said, in Jesus' name. Die, I said, in Jesus' name. I command every symptom of cancer to come out of her in the name of the Lord Jesus Christ. Cancer, you can't live in her. You're an invader from hell. You can't live in her. You're an invader from the world of darkness. You have no business in her body in Jesus' name. I'm talking to you, cancer. Hey, cancer, in Jesus' name, remove yourself from this body. Remove yourself from this body, I said. Remove yourself from this body and go from her and go in the depths of the sea in Jesus' name. Cancer, you have to obey me in Jesus' name. Come out of her, I said, and leave her body alone. Come out of her and leave her body alone. I curse your roots. I command you to die. Die, I said. You can't live in her. You can't live in her. I say you can't in Jesus' name. I resist you. I resist you. I command you. Turn her body loose. And come out of her in the name of the Lord Jesus Christ of Nazareth. Now thank you, Lord, for touching her. Thank you, Lord, for your divine healing power flowing down through her body in Jesus' name, giving her a healing and a cure. Satan, take your hand off of her body. You have no right to give her anything. You have no right to her flesh. You have no right to eat her flesh up under her skin with cancer. You have no rights. In Jesus' name, come out, I said, and leave her alone. Come out of her, I said, in Jesus' name. Thank you, Lord, for doing it in the name of the Lord Jesus Christ of Nazareth. Thank you, Lord. Thank you, Lord. Thank you, Lord. Thank you, Lord. Now look up here, sir. I'm gonna act like, for your sake, I'm gonna act like she's my wife, for your sake, every day. Satan, you're not gonna kill my wife. Cancer, I'm talking to you. You're not gonna kill my wife. You understand what I'm saying to you? You're not going to kill my wife. You have no right in my wife's body. My wife and me are one flesh. Do you understand that?
2: Amen.
0: God Almighty has made us one flesh. And I don't like what you're trying to do, and you're not going to do it. I'm not going to let you. I'm not going to let you. In Jesus' name, I command cancer to go from this body in the name of the Lord Jesus Christ. No, you're not going to. Cancer, you can't kill my wife. You are a liar. You don't come from heaven. My wife and me belongs to God. We belong to the Lord Jesus Christ. Our names are written in heaven. I have a right to the things in heaven. There's no cancer in heaven. You're not going to do this to us. Cancer, you can't kill my wife. In Jesus' name, I command you, come out of her in the name of the Lord Jesus Christ. I command you to obey me. Cancer, I'm talking to you. Go from my wife's body in Jesus' name. Cancer, I'm talking to you. You can't live in my wife's body. You can't live in my wife's body. I'm telling you, you can't, because I'm the head of this house, and I'm telling you that you can't live in my wife's body. Cancer, I'm talking to you, and I say unto you, you can't live in my wife's body. Do you understand that? In Jesus' name, go from her. In the name of the Lord Jesus Christ of Nazareth. Now I want to thank you, Lord. I want to thank you, Lord, for making my wife ever withhold, and making my wife healthy, and making my wife strong in Jesus' name. Thank you, Lord, for doing it. And I praise you, Lord, for doing it. Then we get through praying for like that. Just raise your hands and say, thank you, Lord, for healing my wife. Thank you, Lord, for healing my wife. Thank you, Lord, for healing my wife. Thank you, Lord, for healing my wife. Thank you, Jesus, for healing my wife. And just walk your living room floor. Thank you, Lord, for healing my wife in Jesus' name. Thank you, Lord, for healing my wife. Thank you, Lord, for healing my wife. Thank you, Lord, for healing my wife in Jesus' name. My wife will never die with cancer in Jesus' name. Cancer, you're not going to invade my home. I'm not going to let you. I resist you. I fight you in Jesus' name, and I command you to obey me. Get out of this house in Jesus' name. Turn my wife's body loose. Turn my wife's body loose. Turn my wife's body loose and get out of this house, get off of these premises in the name of the Lord Jesus Christ of Nazareth. You're not going to do it because I'm not going to let you. I know you would if I let you because I'm the head of the house, but I'm not going to let you. I'm not going to let you. In Jesus' name, the Lord Jesus Christ is healing my wife right now. This moment, healing is a gift of the church. Now lay my hands on my wife and I claim his healing power to go into her. He is working in her now, and he is driving out all the cancer in her body. He's driving out all the cancer in her body. He's driving out all the cancer in her body. He's driving out all the cancer in her body. Cancer, you are disappearing right now in my wife's body. You are disappearing. You're disappearing. You can't live in there. You've been cursed. Your roots has been cursed. You can't live in my wife's body. You can't live in my wife's body because I'm the head of this house, and I say you can't. I say you can't. In Jesus' name, you're not going to kill my wife. No cancer is going to kill my wife. My wife is going to live her life out. We're going to be happy and work for the Lord in Jesus' name. Thank you, Lord, for healing my wife. Thank you, Lord, for healing my wife. Thank you, Lord, for healing my wife. Now, look at me. Listen. Walk around your living room a little bit. Jesus, you are the healer of my family. Jesus, you're the healer of my wife. Jesus, you are my family's healer. Jesus, you are my wife's healer. You are my family's healer. Jesus, I'm not looking to no other because there is no other. Jesus, you're my wife's healer. Jesus, I worship you and praise you, and you are my wife's healer. Jesus, you are healing my wife now. Your healing power is a gift of the church, and it's flowing through my wife's body to drive out all cancer. Jesus, you're my wife's healer. Now listen to me, sir. And listen to me close. I don't know of anything else in the world that works every time. It is possible to go to a service when anointing is on somebody's hands and have them lay your hands on you and you get a partial healing. The Holy Spirit will start healing you, or you can get a full healing. But if you get a healing that way, that's getting healed on a credit. You don't get that healing by your faith. You get that healing by anointing that's on somebody else. Do you understand that? But when you get it the way that I taught you to get it, it's the last few minutes. That's the number one way to get healed in the Bible. Approach God yourself and get it by faith yourself. And know who you are in Christ Jesus, and know who he is to your family. Yeah. Enough time, I said. Bow down the room and worship the Lord. All the strength she got, and say, I'm going to worship the Lord for a while, honey. You just worship the Lord with me, darling. And just start worshiping the Lord and praising his name, praising his name. If she just kind of weak, just hold up her hands like this and say, oh, I worship you, Jesus. Lord, my wife and me worship you, Jesus. We worship you, Jesus, and praise the holy name. And the longer, now listen to me, the longer you worship him and praise him, the more favor you'll find with him. Because he likes that. He likes for you to worship him. The Bible says that God in his great habitation in heaven, the eyes of the Lord roam backwards and forth across the earth, trying to find somebody to worship him and praise him. And when you find somebody, when you find somebody, they get his attention. Not loud screaming Pentecostal services or quiet First Baptist services or nice organ music or choirs, and all that's good in their place. All that's good in their place, whatever place they have. You figure that out for yourself. But the Bible works for you all the time. If you'll pay the price to bow before God yourself in your own home, so God can see you do it, and you worship Him and praise Him, Don't even ask Him anything about your wife. I said, worship Him and praise Him. And when you get through that day, don't change from the day before. Just lay your hands on your wife, and you say like this right here, and just basically say, cancer, I told you yesterday you can't live in my body. And live in my wife's body. You can't live in there. And you're not going to stay in her body. You are leaving completely. In Jesus' name. And strength is coming into her. I command all symptoms of cancer. And cancer, I know you're weaker today than you was yesterday. You're weaker today than you was. You're going to be weaker tomorrow too, because I'm not going to leave you alone. I'm dogging your tracks until you disappear in Jesus' name. Cancer, you'll never kill my wife. Spirit of death, come out of her in Jesus' name. You'll never kill my wife. Cancer, I've cursed your roots and you are dead. Dead. You can't kill my wife. And I want to thank you, Lord, for healing her. Thank you, Lord, for your healing power going into her in Jesus' name. Making her ever with whole in the name of the Lord Jesus Christ of Nazareth. Now I want to thank you, Lord, for healing her. Now spend some time thanking her, and then spend some time calling Jesus and thanking Him for being the healer of your wife and the healer of your family. Jesus, you are my wife's healer. You are the healer of my family. Jesus, you are the healer of my wife's body. For this household, Jesus, I'm the head of this house. And we call you our healer because you are our healer. We accept you as our healer. Jesus, you are our healer. Jesus, you're the healer of my family. Jesus, you're my healer. Now, if you'll do that, sir, listen to me closely. If you'll do that, God will hear you. Your faith, the Bible says that faith has a voice. It has a voice of thanksgiving and a voice of victory. Faith has three things: a voice of joy, a voice of thanksgiving, and a voice of victory. Anything outside of that is not faith, and it won't work for you. It's religion. That's all it is. It's religion. Nothing but religion. You can have good services and everything. Sing all kinds of songs, dance and prance, run around the building, do everything you can, and go home and die. But what I'm telling you, it'll work for you all the time. You have to let God hear you yourself. Not somebody for you. You yourself. And if you'll do what I'm telling you to do, God in heaven will hear you. Now, this is where painter comes. Do it every day. Every day. Every day you do it, this woman's body will start getting stronger. And the cancer that's trying to kill her will start disappearing, like this right here. Every day when you get up off of your knees, and you put your hands on her and say, any symptom of cancer trying to hold on to my wife's body, I resist you in Jesus' name, because the Lord Jesus Christ is healing my wife. And He's healing her right now in Jesus' name. I resist you, cancer. I command you, leave my wife's body and go in the depths of the sea in Jesus' name. In Jesus' name. Say, oh, thank you, Lord, for healing her in the name of the Lord Jesus Christ of Nazareth. Do it every day, and don't let your faith or your confession get weak, because the devil has weak faith for lunch. You understand that? If the devil, now let me show you what victory is. If the devil can ever detect a sign of weakness coming out your mouth, he will whip you and you'll bury your wife. You cannot allow the devil to detect any kind of weakness in you at all. Because God does not work through weakness. He works through his word, and he works through strength. Strength. Strength. Strength. The devil works through weakness. God works through strength. The Bible says those that are strong, those that are weak, let them say they're strong. Let them say they're strong. And listen, everything he does, you do. When he's worshiping the Lord, you worship the Lord. He calls Jesus your healer, you call him your healer. You understand? Do you understand that? My little darling, you're her daughter. Did you hear what I say to you? Did you hear what I say to him? Did you get it? Did you get that, sir? Will you help her? Keep all doubt out of their mouths and out of the house. You understand? Please, for your mother's sake, keep all doubt out of their mouths and out of the house. No doubt, no doubt. All you have to, it's just easy to believe God existed. I doubt him. And show God that you have faith. Blessed be the name of the Lord forever. Let me have you here in a minute. Just follow me. This will help too, because when faith goes up from a house to the throne of God, you can get the attention of God. And you being the daughter, hold up your right hand. Whatever I say, you say. Okay? Now turn your face toward heaven. Just act like there's nobody here. Jesus, I want to thank you, Lord, for healing my mother.
2: I want to thank you, Lord, for healing my mother.
0: Thank you, Jesus, for healing my mother.
2: Thank you, Jesus, for healing my mother.
0: I worship you, Jesus.
2: I worship you, Jesus.
0: My daddy and mother love you, Jesus.
2: My mother loves you, Jesus.
0: I love you, Jesus.
2: I love you, Jesus.
0: My husband loves you.
2: My husband loves you.
0: Our lives belong to you.
2: Our lives belong to you.
0: Jesus.
2: Jesus.
0: Thank you for healing my mother.
2: Thank you for healing my mother.
0: I praise you, Jesus.
2: I praise you, Jesus.
0: Your healing power.
2: Your healing power.
0: Is flowing through my mother's body.
2: Flowing through my mother's body.
0: You are healing her now.
2: You are healing her now.
0: You're bringing a healing and a cure to her.
2: Thank you, Jesus,
0: for healing my mother. I glorify you, Jesus.
2: I
0: praise you, Jesus.
2: Forever.
0: I will praise you, Jesus. And I will worship you, Jesus.
2: Forever, Lord.
0: I will call you my healer.
2: I will call you my healer.
0: Because you are my healer. God forever. Thank you, Jesus. Thank you, Jesus. Now close your eyes for a minute in reverence. Father, in Jesus' name, I want to give the Holy Ghost complete freedom in this service to do his work when I'm speaking or when I'm not speaking. Just whatever he sees he wants to do, Lord, just let him manifest himself and do it. I know many times, Lord, you knock homosexuals out on the floor and deliver them right in front of me while I'm speaking. Just hit the floor like a sack of potatoes that fell out of a truck. And they grab their belly and start screaming. In all kinds of cases. So just let the Holy Ghost do what he wants to tonight. I don't want anybody to leave here that's not free from the devil's power. They have a right to be free. You paid a big enough price, Jesus. They have a right to be free. All of them. There's not one person that you don't want to set free. So I bind you, Satan, in Jesus' name, and I command you, take your hand off of the people in this building and let them go free. I command you to do it in the name of the Lord Jesus Christ. Thank you, Lord, for your mighty power working in this place tonight. And thank you, Lord, for your precious anointing that breaks the yoke. Thank you, Lord, for the anointing of deliverance that breaks the yoke of all demons. Thank you, Lord, the anointing of healing that breaks the yoke of all dumb diseases. In Jesus' name, be totally free. God, let the peace of God be in their hearts and their minds so they can think straight before they leave this building tonight. In the name of the Lord Jesus Christ of Nazareth. Thank you, Lord. Everybody said together? Thank you, Jesus. I'm sure, pastors, that God gave me this message for you and some of the missionaries that has to work out in the areas where they had to deal with demons. But he moved up on me supernaturally this afternoon. This is not one of these things that I had to go in, study 4 hours, and make 14,000 notes to try to get a message. Supernaturally came up on me. Blessed be God forever. Authority and power, son, is what they need. Many of them, better not, will be need authority and power. So in the first chapter of the book of Mark, you can't go wrong when you pattern after Jesus. Blessed be God forever. Thank you, Jesus. Thank you, Lord. Thank you, Lord. 21st verse. And they went into Capernaum, and straightway on the Sabbath day, he entered into the synagogue and taught. Just like I'm going to teach you tonight. However, I'm sure much better. But it's the same word, blessed be God forever. Entered into the synagogue and taught. Always remember this. You only know what you've been taught. You don't know anything else. Those things that you don't know how to do it, you've never been taught to do it. Either that or you were a sorry listener. You have to be taught to do something. The Holy Ghost is a great teacher. Jesus is a great teacher. Verse 22. And they were astonished at his doctrine. People always look at me that way when I go speak. I don't know why. They look at me like I just got off the bus. Usually I open up my mouth and start speaking. They look at me and say, where did he come from? And they were astonished at his doctrine, for he taught them as one that had authority and not as the scribes. He taught them as one that had authority. God wants you to have authority. Over what? Over anything. You see, the victory in. Everybody say authority. God wants you to have it. Those that are weak, let them say they're strong. Well, I'm weak. No, well, I don't have authority because I'm just a sweet little Christian and I'm kind of weak. Well, God don't want you to be weak. He wants you to be strong. Well, how can I get strong? Would you pray for me to get strong? No, pray for yourself, you old lazy thing. Walk the floor and confess you're strong, God says. That's like people say, would you pray for me that I get faith? I said, no, read the Bible yourself. Can't you read? Faith don't come by me praying for you. Faith comes by you reading the Bible. If you'll study God's Word and read the Bible, faith will just automatically show up. Just automatically. It works automatically. It follows Matthew, Mark, Luke, and John automatically. It just shows up. It'll just be in there. And one day, if you'll study the Bible enough, it'll just be there. You'll just have it. When you need to get the job done, you'll just have the faith to do it, that's all. It's like Brother Lester said last night. Somebody asked him, how do you go to the Philippines, the Manila Philippines, the 3 or 4 million people, downtown, and build a church that seats hundreds and hundreds and hundreds of people with no money? How do you do it? He said, I don't know. You just do it. It's called faith. You just do it day by day as it comes, that's all. Don't try to figure anything. I just do it, that's all. Taught them as one had authority. Verse 23, and there was in their synagogue a man with an unclean spirit. And he cried out, saying, let us alone. What have we to do with thee, thou Jesus of Nazareth? Art thou come to destroy us? And you better believe it. I know thee. Yeah, you said that right. I used to play marbles with him in heaven, you know. If they play marbles, I don't know if they play marbles or not. Probably do if they want to. I know thee, who thou art, the Holy One of God. And Jesus rebuked him, saying, hold thy peace and come out of him. Why don't you learn to do what Jesus did? What? Rebuke the devil. The devil. You know, the devil has a... Nearly all of America so deceived, I'm not sure they know the devil if they met in the middle of the street. One of the greatest ways that the devil
3: really tricks the American public and American people is in the form of disease. Did you ever stop and think about it? Jesus don't give you the disease. He don't have a... How can Jesus give you cancer? Oh, cancer. Oh, that scares me. It scares me. Oh, doctor said I got cancer. Oh, I got cancer. I say, well, so what? Cancer is only a little dumb word. That's a name. Cancer is a name that somebody somewhere in the medical field put on a devil. So what you have cancer? Well, I have cancer. No, you don't have cancer. You have a devil. You know, I get sick and tired of hearing Pentecostal preachers. I can understand Dr. Pruitt, the First Baptist, doing that. But I can't understand Pentecostal preachers at all. None of them. Just tries to separate devils from diseases. Well, you know, everybody just don't have devils that's sick, you know. Some of them are just sick. I can find kids behind the trees got more sense than that. Much less somebody preaching. How are you going to separate that? All you're going to do is just explain it away all the time. Honey, I'm going to tell you right now, if there's a disease operating in your body anywhere, there's a devil operating in your body. And you might as well know that. And you can't show me the Bible nor anything else either. It's not in the New Testament. I've already read it. Have you read it? Well, if you read it, you ought to get your thinking straightened out with it. Jesus said, no bad things come down from heaven. None. And when he says none, he means none. That bad blood you got didn't come from heaven. And if you don't recognize it's the devil, how are you going to ever take authority over it? That word authority will bring you victory. I mean authority. Well, I've inherited this. My mother had it, my grandmother had it. Yeah, I know. Your grandmother had it, your mother had it, and you got it, and your daughter will have it. Until you take authority and bind the dumb thing up in Jesus' name and run it off of the property, it'll operate there for 400 years. Do you understand that? Devils don't leave property where they kill somebody or before. Every disease your mother ever had, the devil will try to put the same dumb thing on you. Why? Well, he's going to find out if you're dumb, he's your mother. Well, he is. I know that hurts, but it doesn't have to hurt. You better know the truth. The devil puts things on you because of your ignorance. The devil don't have no right to do anything on your property if you just knew that. Not if you're born again and spirit-filled and know what faith is and know what authority is and know what power is. The devil has no right at all to do anything on your property. None. Nothing. Absolutely nothing. But either he will, he'll come in and lay down and wallow and have a feast. If you don't know anything about the Bible or don't know anything about doing that, if you don't take authority, if you don't rebuke him. Everything that visits your life that's not total victory and full of joy and full of power, start rebuking it right then. I don't care what it is. I'm going to go 4 or 5 days, I didn't recognize the devil because I love the Lord. And I read the Bible and pray, but I'm feeling bad. I've been feeling bad for 4 or 5 days. And now, boy, this thing's really got a hold of me. Really got a hold of me. Why did you resist it the first day? I got busy, I just didn't do it, I was busy. Sure you got busy, now you're a total mess. Now you got to get in your car and drive for 14 towns and try to find 14 evangelists to get you healed. If you resist it the first day, resist the dumb thing. What? I don't care what. Don't ask me what. Anything that visits you that's not victory and joy and full of power. Resist the dumb thing. Resist it yourself. Rebuke the devil.
2: The devil. The devil. I don't have no devils, Brother Norval. I don't have no devils. I have a bad liver, and my back hurts, and my head's sore. What do you think you have? I just have diseases, but I don't have no devils.
3: Oh, brother.
4: how did you ever find the church? You wouldn't know God if you met him in the middle of the street, or the Holy Ghost, or nothing. You wouldn't know the devil. She said, well, see, the devil hides. He's a total flake. The devil hides behind things that will kill you. He hides behind things that will damage you. He hides behind things that will destroy you. He hides behind things and works that causes you confusion. He hides behind things that causes you to get messed up with your family and all kinds of things. He hides behind those things. And you call it something else with some dumb name that somebody put on it in America years ago. Whoever the flake was, I don't know. You know, there's a lot of them. That's all. They don't think about the devil or God either. I guess you might as well use the word cancer as anything else. I mean, you know, it don't mean nothing, but you might as well use it. You might as well, if you want to get victory over it, though, and be real about it. The doctor says, well, you've got cancer and you're dying. Say, no, I don't have it, devil. I'm not going to put up with you. I take authority over you. I resist you in Jesus' name. You foul devil or calling cancer, I take authority over you and I command you, go from my body. Go from my body. And just walk the floor and say, cancer, you can't kill me. While you foul devil trying to appear to me, you can't kill me. I'm free from you. In Jesus' name, I bind you. You got to treat cancer like a devil. That's exactly what it is. Isn't it amazing? You know how far out some even full gospel preachers get. It's like they have their head in the mud. Well, I don't have a devil. I have a disease. Well, where did disease come from? I said, where did disease come from? You mean Jesus just walked into your church and give a whole bunch of your members diseases? Well, I wouldn't say that. You know, I wouldn't go as far as to say that. I said, well, how far would you go to say whatever you believe? And they say, well, you know, I teach my people this and teach my people that. I said, oh, God, no wonder it's such a mess. Everything good comes from God, my brother and sister, and everything bad comes from the devil. Heaven has great blessings for you, and hell don't have nothing except confusion and death for you. Amen. And you better know that. If you don't know it, if you don't treat cancer just like you would a mad dog and kick it out of your house, at the first day that you find out that somebody told you you had it, treat it just like a mad dog. Don't fool with it. Don't play with it. Because if you play with it, it'll keep on spreading. Don't let it spread. Say, cancer, I curse you in Jesus' name. I bind you. Stop! Tell that dumb thing to stop, or whatever it is. Anything that's buffing you about it tonight, tell it to stop. You tell it to stop. You tell it to stop. Tell it to stop with authority. Well, I don't know if I know how to do that or not. Well, you better learn before you die. You will die years before your time if you don't learn. The devil's here to kill, steal, and destroy, the Bible says. Okay, real quick-like. So, well, that's Jesus, Norval, in the church, in the synagogue, teaching and saying, I rebuke you. Come out of him. That was Jesus. That's not me. I mean, you know, Jesus can do anything, but that's not me. Well, would you turn, please, to the 16th chapter of the book of St. Mark? Let's get you involved. You're supposed to be involved in the gospel, not Jesus only. You're supposed to be involved in the gospel yourself. Glory to God, I feel like a preacher tonight. Blessed be the name of the Lord. I see how to teach tonight for preaching. Glory be to God. 16th chapter of the book of St. Mark, let's get you involved. In the 15th verse, Jesus is talking to your head and your spirit, and your whole being. Go ye into all the world and preach the gospel to every creature. The gospel is freedom, my brother and sister. If it's not freedom, it's not the gospel. Well, I believe that I had a relative, Brother Norwood, believe the gospel and love the Lord, believe the gospel, and they died. No, you don't. You can't even believe the gospel and die. I mean, before your time. You have to totally jump out of the book of Matthew to die. You can't even stay in the book of Mark and die before your time. You have to jump out of it somewhere and get over God's permissive will. In some phase of God's permissive will, get out there so far, God can't help you. Then the devil sifts you as wheat and knocks you in the head. You didn't keep authority and power on the inside of you. It has to be on the inside of you. You've got to keep it on the inside of you all the time. Go into all the world and preach the gospel to every creature. He that believeth and is baptized shall be saved, and he that believeth not shall be damned. That's just the way it is, honey. And you better know that. Jesus said, if you believe the gospel, this is what will happen to you in verse 17. And these signs shall follow them that believe. In my name, they shall cast out devils.
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The good news. There is, therefore, now no condemnation, no punishment, no curse for all those who are in Christ Jesus. All your fears have been taken away. Instead, hope has been given. Because God, out of His great love, redeemed us on the cross. So now, my friends, no power of hell and no scheme of man

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So here is the good news, my friends. The good news. There is, therefore, now no condemnation, no punishment, no curse for all those who are in Christ Jesus. All your fears have been taken away. Instead, hope has been given. Because God, out of His great love, redeemed us on the cross. So now, my friends, no power of hell and no scheme of man

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1: Hello, my name is Joe Perosich. I want to talk to all you shortwave listeners out there today. As you know, you listen to this station, you realize it's a religious broadcasting station. And we want to talk to you about the gospel today. And, you know, since we've been on the air, obviously we've gotten many, many, many requests for QSL cards. But we would like to share with you why we do what we do here today. You know, we use the Bible for our source of information. We're obviously Christian. But I want to talk to you about what it is to be saved.

0: What do you got to do to go to heaven? Like, I think we should all ask ourselves, how do I get to heaven? Because if you don't ask yourself, you'll just assume a lot of things. I've heard, I'm a good person, I'm Catholic, I'm Methodist, I attend church. But really, those are nice answers. They sound good. But really, there's a couple of things that have to be cleared up before you do get into heaven. And I think you have to get lost before you get found. In other words, you have to know why you're not going and so why you can go. So when I go to the scriptures and I look at the original sin in Genesis with Adam and Eve, I find out that Adam had a commandment. God told him he can do anything. He can eat of all the trees he wants, but this one tree I don't want you to eat of. In other words, God wanted willing submission and willing obedience, but he was not going to make man do anything. He was going to give him the rules and let him decide. Thus, we see right there that you have to make your own decisions as to whether you go to heaven or you go to hell or you serve God or you don't. It's kind of like being married. You have to make a decision to love your wife. Everything in life is a decision. God gives us the answer, but he don't make us make the decision. So through a chain of commands there, you know, Adam listened to his wife and disobeyed God. And what he was told was before that, if you eat of this tree, you will surely die. So we all know that Adam lived a long time, but he did die. So death came by Adam, which means it came by one man. What was involved in that death? It was eternal death, because his body didn't die for a long time. But when he did die and leave, he was destined to be in hell because he disobeyed God. Now, God being as loving as he is, because Adam was God's son, and him being a righteous judge that he was, it's kind of like, this is going to sound extreme, but we all want justice. If somebody murdered one of your relatives, you would want the justice served on the person that committed the murder. It's just natural. Well, if the judge let them go, would you be upset? Yes, you would. Well, the righteous side of God demanded that Adam be punished, but the loving side of God promised him a savior to save him from his dilemma. So God, being righteous, had to punish Adam, but God, being loving and wanted to save his son, he promised him a redeemer in Genesis. He said that you will bruise his heel, but he will bruise your head. In other words, he's going to break the power of the devil. So all those years went by, and finally Jesus was born. Now Jesus said, I have come to serve and to save. He did not come to judge. He said, if I judged, I'm allowed, but I'm not going to. I'm going to give my life for your life. In other words, you're going to be in a courtroom someday, and the gavel is going to come down and say guilty, and I'm going to say, punish me, don't punish him. So God wanted to give Adam a way out of his punishment. So he sent Jesus to the earth because he loved us so much that an innocent man who had never sinned had to take the punishment for all the guilty ones. And that would be us and all the men that were born in the flesh. So God had two things. He was righteous and he was merciful. And when you deal with God, that's why when you repent, God just receives it that you're sorry. And he accepts that you're sorry for your sins and he gives you eternal life. Now, if you notice, none of that is based on how good you are, how many times you attended church, how many good deeds you have done, how many kind things you have done. Because we all know, if we're honest with ourselves, we have all done something wrong in this world. We have offended somebody. We've sinned against somebody. We may have lied. We may have committed adultery. We may have slept with people. We might have stolen money. Sometimes we might have just let bad things happen and never did anything about it. Even when you're a parent, you know, you're not a perfect parent and you make mistakes. We have all done things wrong. The Bible says all men have sinned and come short of the glory of God. All men have sinned and come short of the glory of God. So we can see that we are literally deserve punishment for something in our lifetime. And see, that requires humility. That is saying, yes, I'm acknowledging that I'm not perfect. I'm acknowledging that I have done stuff wrong. But in doing so, you also are acknowledging that you can't save yourself. That is why God sent his Son from heaven. That's why his death was so brutal on the cross. He was whipped with a whip that had hooks on it. His flesh was pulled off of him. He was punished like he was a sinner, yet he never did anything wrong. An innocent man died so all of us guilty ones wouldn't have to. That is how we get out of here. That is how we get out of here alive and get to go to heaven. Now you think, why does that have to be that way? I was a good person. Well, what about the person who was born in extremely bad circumstances? I realize this is an international broadcast that I am making. So I am sure there are people listening to me that have had great injustice against their lives. They have a reason to be angry. They could say, I'm this way because of this or that. And I'm not trying to diminish that your injustice wasn't that great. But I also know that God wants us to, because we are forgiven, he wants us to forgive others. So if there's any resentment in you, see, that would be one of the reasons that you would either get sick or possibly die early or may not even get to go to heaven, because you have to come to God with all the things that you feel like you've been violated by. And there's plenty of ways to be violated in this world now. I truly believe we're getting close to the return of Jesus. That is why I'm doing this broadcast. Well, God has really, truly got our ministry on a mandate to preach the gospel to as many people as we can to get as many people out of here alive as possible. God wants to save people, and he doesn't want to send people to hell at all. That is not what he wanted to do. That is why he sent his Son. And that is what this station and this broadcast is all about. So today, if you are feeling like you are one of those people that still has bitterness, resentment, or unconfessed sins of adultery, fornication, drunkenness, selfishness, anything, forgiveness is right there. God is wanting you to come into the kingdom of God. But you will have to admit, I have sinned, and I understand now that Jesus died for my sins. He took the punishment that I should get. And now if you're able or willing to make that decision today, it has to be sincere. You have to mean it. You don't have to worry about what's going to happen afterwards, because to be honest with you, the born-again experience means you're going to have a nature change. On the inside of you, you will probably, over time, not want to do any of the things that you used to do. You won't want to do those sins. You'll want to please your Father God, who sent his Son into the earth to save you. He sent his Son to take the punishment for you. Now, if these truths are acceptable for you today, I would like you to pray with me, because I have some things after this prayer that I want to tell you as well. So I'm going to pray, and I would like you to pray after me, even on this shortwave station, what I call the sinner's prayer. And I'm going to pray right now. And if that is you, I would like you to follow me. Father, I come in the name of Jesus. I admit that I have sinned against you and against people. And right now, I repent and ask forgiveness for all the sins I have ever committed. God, I thank you for providing a way out of this planet alive. I acknowledge that this life is short and that it is temporary. But God, you are trying to save me eternally. And I accept the fact that if I repent now and accept Jesus as my Savior, I'm going to live forever in heaven with you. Father, I thank you that you wrote the Bible that I might have something to read so I can navigate and understand how to live this life as a Christian. I thank you that you didn't leave us alone. You gave us your word, and you're going to give us the Holy Spirit to lead us and guide us into all truth. and show us things to come. And Lord Jesus, we receive you right now as the man, the God who became man, an innocent man who took all the punishment that we were reserved to get, and we receive it now in Jesus' name. Now, if you have prayed that prayer with me, I want to encourage you to read the book of John in your Bible, Matthew, Mark, Luke, John. That's the John I'm talking about. And I would read it repetitiously because it's where you become a son. Because the Bible says, to as many as received him, to them he gave power to become the sons of God, even to them that believe on his name. You have literally been adopted today if you prayed that prayer. You became God's responsibility. Like a newborn babe, God wants to feed you so you become strong. He wants you to know you are loved. And remember, he took you just like you are. You did not have to perform. You did not have to be perfect. You did not have to know everything. All you needed to know was you needed a Savior, and you accepted that. Now your growth will become your responsibility, but he will be willing to teach you. God loves you, and it is a privilege to even get to say these things to you. Because, see, I was a sinner too, and I got saved, and I had a nature change. And over time, I really wanted to serve God. And this is one of the ways I am serving him, is by sharing the gospel. The gospel means good news with you out there listening by shortwave. I want you to know you are loved and you are appreciated. And we will continue to pray for you. We have intercessors that pray over these broadcasts. And I thank God for you. I really expect to see you in heaven. And if you want to write us here, you can write us manually. You can, and if you have internet available, you can get on the internet under hoperadio.net and fill out a form that says you heard this. And we will communicate with you in one way or another and help you nurture your new salvation. And you are loved and appreciated. And you can even email us questions if you want to. But I encourage you to find a local church that teaches biblically. And I will pray for you now to find a church. Father, I thank you. You find a home for these people so they can be nurtured and grow. We are, in Jesus' name, amen and amen. We'll talk to you on the next broadcast.
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0: Praise the Lord. I'm Pastor Ronnie Lee Patrick. I'm founding pastor of New Beginnings Church and World Outreach. We're located in Warsaw, Indiana. In a few moments, I'm going to give you our mailing address. We would love to hear from you and know what God is doing in your life. If you have any prayer requests, we would like for you to send those to us, and we will faithfully pray for you when we're here together in church. If you accept Jesus Christ as your Lord and Savior during one of these broadcasts, we would love to hear from you. We would love to be able to rejoice with the angels in heaven as they rejoice over a child of God that has come home. If you'd like a copy of any of these broadcasts, just write us a letter, ask by title. We will get them out to you. There's absolutely no cost to you whatsoever. The only thing we ask you to do is pray. Pray for this ministry. Pray that we will be obedient unto God, that we will get the Word of God out to this lost and dying world as God chooses. I don't choose any of our sermons. I let the Spirit of God lead, guide, and direct. We minister what God wants to minister. So I want you to know that the word that you hear today is for those that are listening today. Now, we would ask you that during this time of prayer, that if God would speak to your heart about sending us a love offering, by all means do that. But that is between you and God. We do not solicit it. But if God speaks to you and tells you to help support this ministry, then we would ask you to, by all means, be obedient unto the Spirit of God. Our mailing address is New Beginnings Church and World Outreach. You can put NBCWO. Post Office Box 913, Warsaw, Indiana 46581. NBCWO, Post Office Box 913, Warsaw, Indiana 46581. We'll try to give that once again at the end of the broadcast. If you're ever in Warsaw, Indiana, and you want to come visit us for a church service, our service times are on Sunday morning at 10 o'clock, Sunday evening at 6 o'clock. We have a very casual Bible study on Wednesday evening at 6:30. The church is located at 741 East Winona Avenue, Warsaw, Indiana, 46581. 741 East Winona Avenue, here in Warsaw, Indiana. Today's message is entitled, At the Foot of the Cross. At the foot of the cross. What do I mean, at the foot of the cross? It is the place we meet Jesus. It is the place we receive from Jesus. It is the place we lift up praises to God, the Father, Jesus, the Son, the Holy Spirit. It's not a wooden beam. It's not just a church. You can find the foot of the cross in your bathroom floor, in your kitchen floor. You can find it in your car driving to work, or driving to church. Of course, you can find it at church. Anywhere you choose to have a time of fellowship with God and with Jesus is the foot of the cross. One of the things I love about the foot of the cross, it's level ground. It's level ground. Again, the one thing I love about the foot of the cross is it is level ground. Doesn't matter what color your skin is. Doesn't matter what ethnic background you're from. Doesn't matter what country you're from. Doesn't matter whether you're rich or poor. It doesn't matter whether you're saved or a sinner. It's level ground. It is level ground. First, we want to look. It's the place we meet Jesus. St. John chapter 3, verse 5 through 7, Jesus was speaking unto Nicodemus. Jesus answered, "Verily, verily, I say unto you, except a man be born of water and of the Spirit, he cannot enter into the kingdom of God. That which is born of the flesh is flesh, and that which is born of the Spirit is spirit. Marvel not that I say unto you, you must be born again." This was the answer to the question Nicodemus has asked, "What must I do to be saved?" Verse 7 again says, "Marvel not that I said unto you, you must be born again." Luke chapter 13, verse 1 through 5 says, "There were present at that season some that told him of the Galileans whose blood Pilate had mingled with their sacrifices. And Jesus answered and said unto them, Suppose you that these Galileans were sinners above all the Galileans because they suffered such things? I tell you, no. But except you repent, you shall all likewise perish." Verse 4 says, "Or those 18 upon whom the tower in Siloam fell and slew them, think you that they were sinners above all men that dwell in Jerusalem? I tell you, no. But except you repent, you shall all likewise perish." When we believe in God, when we believe in Jesus, when we repent of our sins, we become born again. See, believing in God isn't enough. Believing in Jesus isn't enough. Believing in God and Jesus together isn't enough. We must repent of our sins. We must believe in God, we must believe in Jesus, and we must repent of our sins. That's what Jesus said. We do this at the foot of the cross. We become born again. We become a child of God. That's why I say it's level ground. It's there for us that once we become saved, but it's there before we even become saved. It is the place that we can meet Jesus. It is the place that we can repent of our sins. It's a place that we can allow the Holy Spirit to come into our heart. At the end of this broadcast, we're going to say a sinner's prayer, and we're going to make a call to come to the foot of the cross and accept Jesus Christ as your Lord and Savior, or to return unto Christ that you walked away from. I want you to know it's a place of level ground. It doesn't matter, rich or poor, lost or saved. It doesn't matter the color of your skin, what ethnic group you're from, what country you're from. It doesn't matter. Right now, we're ministering to somewhere, you know, close to 190 countries around the world. It doesn't matter what country you're from. There's a cross there for you, and it's level ground. You may have been serving a false god, a false religion, but I'm telling you, right there, it doesn't matter. Right there, on level ground at the foot of the cross, you can find Jesus Christ as your Lord and Savior. It's a place we can receive from Jesus. It is a place we can receive from Jesus. Hebrews chapter 9, verse 13 through 15 says, "For if the blood of bulls and goats and the ashes of an heifer sprinkled the unclean sanctifieth to the purifying of the flesh, how much more," I love that, "how much more shall the blood of Christ, who through the eternal Spirit offered himself without spot to God, purge your conscience from dead works to serve the living God. For this cause he is the mediator of the New Testament, that by means of death for the redemption of the transgressions that were under the first testament, they which are called might receive the promise of eternal inheritance." At the foot of the cross, this is where we receive the blood of Jesus Christ. Oh. This is the place that the blood becomes the atonement for our souls. Leviticus chapter 17 verse 11 says, "For the life of the flesh is in the blood, and I have given it to you upon the altar to make an atonement for your souls, for it is the blood that maketh an atonement for the soul." Atonement means the redeeming of humanity by the death of Jesus Christ. The blood brought that atonement unto us, the redeeming, the bringing back of humanity by the death of Jesus Christ. It's also the place that through the blood rings remission of our sins. St. Matthew chapter 26 verse 28 says, "For this is my blood of the New Testament, which is shed for many for the remission of sins." Remission means forgiveness. It means pardon. It means a release from a debt. It means an abating of pain. I love that. Forgiveness, pardon, release from the debt. I'm no longer under the debt of sin because I've been released through the blood of Jesus. And abetting of the pain, I don't have to face death because Jesus faced death for me on the cross. And because of that, I have received that because I received the blood of Jesus at the foot of the cross. The blood is what brings redemption to us. Romans chapter 3 verse 24 and 25 saying, "Being justified freely," we're going to talk about that later too, "by his grace through the redemption that is in Christ Jesus, whom God has set forth to be a propitiation through faith in his blood, to declare his righteousness for the remission of sins that are passed through the forbearance of God." I want you to notice that are passed. Okay, you can't be forgiven of a sin until you commit a sin. I know there's people out there teaching contrary to that, but this is what the Word of God says. "For the remission of sins that are passed through the forbearance of God." Grace is that unmerited love and favor of God. Redemption is to redeem by paying a price. A deliverance by paying a ransom. Deliverance from the penalty of sin. Forgiveness of sin. Restoration of all creation from the curse. That's what we've been all through the redemption of Jesus Christ. We've been redeemed by him paying the price that God required. We've been delivered by him paying the ransom, or again the price that God required for our salvation. We have been delivered from the penalty of sin. The penalty of sin is death eternal in the lake of fire. We, through the blood of Jesus Christ, because the blood of Christ has been applied to us when we found Christ at the foot of the cross, that penalty is no longer there for us. We have been delivered from it that we might have eternal life in the presence of God. Forgiveness of our sins. That means we don't have to answer for it. Again, we don't have to pay the price for it. Restoration of all creation from the curse. Jesus became the curse bearer for us. When we go and find him at the foot of the cross, he takes all of the curses. Do you hear me? You don't have to be delivered from a curse. Jesus bore every curse, every generational curse, he bore it at the foot of the cross. If you're struggling with generational curses, it's because you have allowed the enemy to come in and activate that thing once again in your life. Just like you got deliverance from it at the foot of the cross, you'll get deliverance from it again at the foot of the cross. Man won't take that curse from you, but Jesus Christ will. The blood is what brings justification. Oh, I love this. Thank God for the blood of Jesus. What can wash away my sins? Oh, nothing but the blood of Jesus. The blood of Jesus found at the foot of the cross brings justification. Romans chapter 5, verse 8 and 9 says, "But God commendeth his love toward us, in that while we were yet sinners, Christ died for us. Much more than being now, once you become a child of God, being now justified by his blood, we shall be saved from wrath through him." I could preach a whole message right there. Justified means to show to be just or right, to free from blame or guilt. Not guilty. Justification is the noun which means excuse, defend, rationale. When I stand before God and he looks at me, he's not going to see all my past failures, not going to see all my past sins, because they've all been washed into the sea of forgetfulness, never to be remembered no more by the blood of Jesus. When he looks at me, and this means so much to me, when he looks at me and he sees the blood of Christ where those sins once were, when he sees the blood of Christ that's been applied to my life at the foot of the cross, he's going to declare me justified, not guilty. And he's going to say, "Welcome, thou good and faithful servant." Not because of me, because I've failed so many times, but because of the blood of Christ. Because the blood has been applied, I have repented at the foot of the cross, and I've allowed the blood of Jesus to do His job. The blood brings sanctification. Hebrews chapter 10, verse 10 through 14 says, by the which we are sanctified through the offering of the body of Jesus Christ once for all. And every priest standeth daily ministering and offering, oftentimes the same sacrifice which can never take away sins. But this man, after he had offered one sacrifice for sins forever, sat down at the right hand of God from henceforth, expecting till his enemies be made his footstool. For by one offering, the offering of Jesus on the cross, for by one offering he hath perfected forever them that are sanctified. Sanctified means holiness, sacredness. Sanctification means separation to God. I know people that are trying to be holy enough. They're trying to be sanctified enough to be found worthy of God. The moment you met Jesus at the foot of the cross, you accepted Him as your Lord and Savior, you became as sanctified as you'll ever be. You became as holy as you'll ever be. You were brought back. You were separated back to God through the free gift of the cross. Sanctification is that relationship with God into which men enter by faith in Jesus Christ. And again, this only comes through the blood of Jesus. The blood is what brings righteousness. The blood poured out at the foot of the cross is what brings righteousness. Romans chapter 5, verse 17 through 19 says, for if by one man's offense death reigned, by one, much more they which receive abundance of grace and the gift of righteousness shall reign in life by one, Jesus Christ. Therefore, as by the offense of one, judgment came upon all men to condemnation, even so by the righteousness of one, the free gift came upon all men unto justification of life. For as by one man's disobedience many were made sinners, so by the obedience of one shall many be made righteous. Righteous means morally right or justifiable. Free gift means all we need to do is receive it by faith through the blood of Jesus found at the foot of the cross. Free gift. Nothing you need to do except receive it. The blood is what brings healing. First Peter 2:24 says, who his own self bore our sins in his own body on the tree, that we being dead to sin should live unto righteousness, by whose stripes we were healed. Were healed means to be healed. Isaiah 53:5 uses the word are instead of were. When we question whether it's God's will to heal or not, we are questioning the blood of Jesus Christ. Did it do for us what God said it did? The answer is yes. The blood of Christ is what brings the church together. Acts 20:28 says, "Take heed therefore unto yourselves and to all the flock over which the Holy Spirit has made you overseers to feed the church of God, which he has purchased with his own blood." Unless the blood of Jesus has been applied to your heart, you're not a member of his church, the body of Christ. The blood is what gives us the power. The power to overcome Satan. Power of darkness can't cross the blood. They have no power over a blood-bought child of God. We're not even going to get into the third one today. It is the place we lift up praise. Right now, I want to give every person that doesn't know Jesus Christ or that has walked away from Christ the opportunity to go to the foot of the cross and receive the free gift that I've been talking about. All of it, justification, sanctification, righteousness, healing. I want you to know I can't save you. These words don't save you. But if you'll repeat these words and believe them in your heart and reach out by faith and receive this free gift, you will be saved. Would you pray for me? God, I come to you right now in the name of thy Son, Jesus. I come to you a sinner in need of a Savior. God, right now, I ask you to forgive me of my sins. Wash them away with the precious blood of Jesus into the sea of forgetfulness, never to be remembered no more. Jesus, right now, I ask you to come into my heart, to be my Lord and Savior. And I promise I'll follow you all the days of my life. I pray this today, God, in the name of thy Son, Jesus. You said that prayer and you meant it from your heart. You're a child of God. Write us a letter. Let us know. NBCWO, Post Office Box 913, Warsaw, Indiana, 46581. God bless you in Jesus' name. Amen and amen.
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So here is the good news, my friends. The good news. There is, therefore, now no condemnation, no punishment, no curse for all those who are in Christ Jesus. All your fears have been taken away. Instead, hope has been given. Because God, out of His great love, redeemed us on the cross. So now, my friends, no power of hell and no scheme of man

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So here is the good news, my friends. The good news. There is, therefore, now no condemnation, no punishment, no curse for all those who are in Christ Jesus. All your fears have been taken away. Instead, hope has been given. Because God, out of His great love, redeemed us on the cross. So now, my friends, no power of hell and no scheme of man

Is Sue again? We're finishing out today the series that we have done on truths and lies about God. Are we walking in the truth or are we walking in lies? We've looked at biblical examples of that. We've seen the disciples in the boat in the New Testament, how they doubted God was truly a God that had authority over the winds and the storms. We looked at Elijah and we saw how he really doubted that God loved him personally, that he just thought God loved the whole nation and using him for that, but didn't realize the personal love of God. And then we also looked at Isaiah and how he doubted God's complete forgiveness of him, that God could use him continually because God had forgiven him and made him holy. And then we heard a testimony about from my mom, from my life, and how she was able to really trust the scripture, Isaiah 55, that God's ways are higher than her ways and his thoughts higher than her thoughts. And so trusted him through a tremendous trial of her own illness in the midst of caring for me, who was also very weak at the time, in and out of the hospital for years. So, what we want to finish out here and today is to talk about what happens when we have a wrong view of God and why it's so important to, as we talked about in the last episode, to renew our minds, as Romans 12, 1 and 2 says, every day in the scripture, and begin to walk according to God's will, as the scripture says, not according to the culture or the ways of the culture. So, what are results of a wrong view of God when we doubt that God is truly who he says he is? Well, there are several possibilities. One is that we might depend on ourselves instead of God. So, I want you to think right now, even today, even this past week, were you really depending on God for all that you needed to get through every day? Were you praying throughout the day? Were you saying, Lord, give me strength for this? Oh, Lord, give me patience for this. Hey, Lord, I need your wisdom for this. Or were you just trucking along in your own strength and your own wisdom? And your own power, or were and your own love, or were you trusting and asking God through prayer to give you the love, the wisdom, the power, the strength that you needed? So we really should be praying continually. Paul tells us that in Philippians, to pray continually with both prayers and thanksgiving. And so as you're working, be asking God to give you wisdom in your work, as you're taking care of your children or anyone that you're called to take care of. Ask him to give you gentleness and kindness and patience. As you're in conflict with someone, ask him to give you wisdom in what to say. As you're ministering to someone, ask him to give you wisdom as you pray or as you share, as you minister. Whatever you're doing, we want to trust God and depend on him instead of ourselves. But if we doubt the character of God, if we doubt his wisdom, we doubt that he wants to answer our prayers. We doubt that he has power. We doubt that he can use us. We doubt the truths about ourselves, that God has transformed and changed us and has made us new. We're doubting that God could use us because we feel unworthy or not good enough. All these lies will cause us to then defer to trusting in ourselves over God. Or a second result of a wrong view of God is that we depend too much on others. Now, God puts people in our life for a very important reason.
Even the last story I shared in the last episode, I talked about my mom and how much God has used her.

0: in my life. And he continues to use people in my life. My daughter's amazing. She's a young adult now, but she has a lot of wisdom and a lot of encouragement for me all the time. He uses my husband in my life. He uses friends in my life. But the important thing here is, who do we run to first? Now, I had to learn this lesson because my best friend back in the days when I was living in China, we were so close. We are so close, but unfortunately, just last week she went home to be with the Lord. But we loved to be together, and we did ministry together, and we took care of our kids together. We helped each other with that. We prayed together. We did worship at our church together. We did beautiful things together. And so, not meaning to, but it started to be that if we had a question, we didn't know what to do, or we were struggling with our kids that morning, or we were nervous about something, we would call each other, right? Or we text each other. And finally, the Lord called us on that. He said, "Hey, you need to go to me first. I have brought this person into your life, but they're not God. You're putting that person before me." And both of us realized that, and so we had a no texting rule. We were allowed one text a day to each other. It just helped. But the main rule we said is go to God first and ask him for wisdom or ask him for help. And he might have said, call your friend. He might have said, call somebody else. He might have said, go to this part of scripture. He might have just led me in what to do. He might have led me to a book to read to help in that. There's all kinds of ways that God would speak that I need to run to God first. But when I doubt that God will listen or God cares, then I won't. I'll run to a person and they'll become like God in my life. And that is idolatry. Okay. Another result of a wrong view of God is that we fall into bondage. And there's two types of bondage. There's flesh pattern bondage, and there's uncontrollable emotional bondage. So let's start with flesh patterns. This is when we begin behaviors because we feel, bottom line, out of control. That's what I want to point out to you, that when we have a wrong view of God, then we can feel out of control. Going back to our stories, think about the disciples in the boat. Why were they panicking? Because they felt out of control. They couldn't stop the storm. They couldn't stop this terrible flood that was happening to them. And so they were panicking. So all they could do is just, try to throw the water out as fast as they can, So what happens is when we doubt that God really cares, or that God is able, or God will, or God can take care of us and provide for us and take care of our kids and take care of whatever it is we need care for. When we really doubt God, then we can move to try to fix it or take care of ourselves. And it can even become compulsive. Okay. We can become in bondage. Let's say we doubt that God can take us out of anxiety or out of depression. So we will default to different behaviors like excessive overeating, alcohol consumption, drugs, or just losing ourselves in social media. Let's say we feel like no one will ever love us. What we're really doubting is that God will provide the love that we need, both through himself and others. And instead of trusting that God will provide like he says he will, and continuing to trust him and run to him to meet that need and be patient until he meets that in a way that we then have that love that we feel we need at that time, we run to just shopping and we start spending money every day and overspending, or we just stay busy all the time so that we won't feel how lonely we are. Or we run to a relationship that is not pleasing to God, maybe an immoral one, or to a person who's hurtful to us. There are many ways that we can go when we feel out of control, or we just sleep all the time. We try to control other people. We start turning to fantasizing sexual thoughts, or just busy, whether it's exercise, whether it's play, whether it's computer games, whether it's movies, whatever it is, it becomes excessive because we're trying to cover up rather than let God deal with whatever problems or emotions that we're feeling. And it gets us into a lot of problems. And the last would be the bondage of uncontrollable emotions of fear, anxiety, anger, rage, loneliness, depression, hopelessness, helplessness, shame, suicidal thoughts, despair, unforgiveness, and bitterness. All these are results of when we have a wrong view of God, when we're not trusting that God is the God that He says He is in the scriptures. And so we start to really struggle emotionally. So how we get healing, we talked about in the last episode, is we really dive into the Word of God and we continue to memorize and meditate on scriptures, and we confess our wrong beliefs. That's so important. Confession is that I say, Lord, I have been doubting you. Please forgive me. I want to have faith that you are the God that you say you are. So I'm going to end with this thought that says, all lies, whether about ourselves, God, or a relationship with God, need to be replaced with the truth of the Word of God. Psalm 119:45 says, I will walk about in freedom, for I have sought out your precepts. I've sought out the Word. And John 8:32 is a theme verse in my life. Then you will know the truth, and the truth will set you free. I hope that this series has been a blessing to you, and I'm looking forward to doing another series with you in the future. So have a great day and cling to the Word. Renew your mind in the Word of God, and He will bring healing. Trust that God is really who He says He is. Be blessed.
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5: 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Both these men had gifts buried within them, but their character had run amok. 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Since they allowed God to go deep in developing their character, He could go wide with the gifts He'd put within them. Will you let God go deep in you?
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8: Great faith begins with a full surrender of our life to Christ. Is He Lord over your eyes, what you watch? Is He Lord over your hands, what you touch? Is He Lord over your feet, where you go? If Jesus is my Lord, then I'm saying, Lord, whatever you say, that's what I'm doing. I'm obeying you. I don't care what it is. You're Lord. There's nothing you can ask me to do that I'm not going to do. We're talking about having great faith here.
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10: The Word of God declares that we are in a spiritual warfare, but God has given us the assurance of total victory. The Scripture says in 1 Corinthians, thanks be unto God who always causes us to triumph in Christ. So we know going into the battle that we're winners already, that we're overcomers, and we have the potential to win every battle, every spiritual war that we enter. So let's look at Ephesians chapter 6, verse 10. Finally, my brethren, be strong in the Lord and in the power of His might. As I've said in previous lessons, there are two different aspects to this passage of Scripture. First of all, he says, be strong in the Lord. That talks about the position we have in Christ and in the power of His might. That's talking about the Holy Spirit and the amount of anointing and power that we actually carry in our life. It takes both to really win spiritual warfare. Luke chapter 4 and verse 40, the Bible says that Jesus cast out demons. The Scripture says, with authority and power, He commanded the unclean spirits and they came out. Hallelujah. So you and I as believers have to understand those two dimensions of our life in Christ. We have to know our position. That's where we get our authority from in Christ. Remember what Jesus said, go into all the world in my name, cast out the devils. In other words, we're representing Jesus. When we're in His name, that means we're taking His place, and He's authorized us. So when Jesus said, go in my name, He's saying, go as though you were me, and I'll back you up and do whatever I would do. If I were there personally, I'll do it through you. Wow, think about that. Hallelujah. That's exciting. So he says, finally, my brethren, be strong in the Lord, in our authority that comes from our position in Christ, and in the power of His might. That is the power of the Holy Spirit that is operating in our life, the nine gifts of the Spirit. And here's what I want to point out to you today. He says, put on the whole armor of God, that you may be able to stand against the wiles of the devil. The word wiles is the Greek word for strategy. Satan is a strategist. You know, he has familiar spirits that he sends out to watch your life and see where your weaknesses are, and then puts a plan of attack together to see how he can take you out. That's his idea, is to steal, kill, and destroy, and you must know that. So it says, put on the whole armor of God that you may be able to stand against the wiles of the devil. For we do not wrestle against flesh and blood, but against principalities, against powers, against the rulers of the darkness of this age, against spiritual hosts of wickedness in the heavenly places. Therefore, he says, take up the whole armor of God that you may be able to withstand in the evil day. Now we're going to point out something to you here. And having done all, to stand. So he mentions standing at least twice here. And then he says to withstand. What is the message that is being communicated to us here? First of all, we are to stand in the victory that has already been won through Jesus Christ. Satan has been defeated, been stripped of all his authority. When Christ rose from the dead, he stripped Satan of all of his authority. And how did he do that? The Bible said in Colossians that he canceled the handwriting of ordinances that was hostile toward us. In other words, that was the law of commandments. The Ten Commandments that proved that every one of us were sinners. And because we were sinners, we were under Satan's authority. And he could rule over us and dominate us. But when Christ paid the price for all of our sin, he did two things. He fulfilled the law, which we failed to do. He fulfilled it. He lived a perfect sinless life, so he met the requirements and the demands of the law through his earthly life. And then he died on the cross and gave up that sinless life and shed that sinless blood to pay the penalty of our sin. So Christ stripped Satan of his authority when he lived that sinless life and when he gave up that sinless blood on the cross. Satan lost his authority over everyone who will believe in Jesus Christ. So that's where we stand. We stand in that position, okay? We stand knowing that we are forgiven, that we are delivered from the authority of darkness, that we have authority over Satan, that we are the righteousness of God in Christ. That's our stand. We stand in the position that we have as new creatures in Christ. And because of that position, we are able to defeat the devil. Hallelujah. We're able to overcome Satan and all the hierarchy of evil spirits, whether they be territorial demons, whether they be unclean spirits, spirits of infirmity. See, there's so many different types of demonic powers that we're dealing with. And we're going to talk about them more as we go on. The spirits that try to wreck the church and discredit Christians, Leviathan, Absalom, Jezebel, the Pharisee spirit, okay, the religious spirit, the spirit of rebellion. All of these demons, the spirit of fear, all these demons are what wreak havoc in the church of the Lord Jesus Christ. But here's the good news. We have authority over all the power of the enemy, the Bible said, and nothing shall by any means hurt you. Hallelujah. No matter what rank or file the devil is that we confront, we still have authority over him. 1 Peter chapter 3, the Bible says in verse 22, I believe, that all the principalities and powers have been made subject to him that are in heaven, on earth, and under the earth. And if we are the body of Christ and in Christ, then that means they're all subject unto us. The word subject means to be made obedient. That means the devil has to do what we tell him to do. Come on, hallelujah. The devil has to do what we tell him to do. He's waiting for somebody to tell him what to do. He just runs loose, the Bible says. And Christians who don't know their authority, they don't stand in his way. But the Bible tells us that the devil has to obey us. Just, you remember when Jesus confronted the demoniac of Gadara in Mark chapter 5, and there was a legion of demons inside of this man, and one of those demons was the spokesman for the whole group. Because he spoke to Jesus and he said, "Are you come to cast us out before the time?" In other words, those demons knew that they had a limited time on planet Earth to run loose like they do, because they were all going to be cast into the lake of fire in the future. Because the Bible said that God created hell for Satan and his angels, and that's where they're all going to be throughout eternity. They're going to be incarcerated in hell, separated from the rest of God's creation. Okay? So angels, principalities, and powers are made subject unto him. And because we're in Christ now, we have his authority, we represent him, they're subject to us. The devil has to listen to us when we give him orders. That's why the Bible said in Mark chapter 16 to cast out the devil. And the word cast out is the Greek word ekbalo. It means to throw him out by force. That's what the word means. Satan knows you have that authority. He knows that he has to obey you, but you have to know it. That's the key. You have to know that Satan is under your feet, that you have ultimate authority over the devil and his angels, all of it, okay? And so Jesus used that authority, cast out the devil. They obeyed him. And those demons in that demoniac of Gadara, they knew they had to obey. They said to Jesus, "Are you here to cast us out before the time? If you're going to cast us out, it's not time for you to send us to hell. So send us into those pigs." And the Bible said that they went into a whole herd of pigs, like 5,000 of them. They ran into the lake or river, whatever it was, into the sea and drowned themselves. Okay? Even the pigs couldn't stand to have demons in them. Praise God. So here's what we're talking about today. That we are in a position of victory already. When he talks about standing, he's saying that you have to understand you're in a position that you stand in. And that is a position where all the devils are already subject to us. They're under our feet, and we give them orders. We tell them what to do. Here, listen, this is why you're going to need the armor of God. I'm going to explain this to you. Notice what he says. He says to stand twice. And having done all, to stand. What does he mean by that? He means you've already cast the devil out. You've already taken authority over the devil. You've already had hand-to-hand combat, close combat with Satan. You were in a conflict with the devil, and you mastered him. You made him obey you. You commanded him to get out of your finances. You commanded him to get out of your body. You commanded him to get out of your mind. You commanded him to get out of your relationships. You commanded him to get out of your ministry. You gave his orders and told him what to do, and he has obeyed you. Now, see, after having done all, that's what he's talking about here. You've exercised your authority and that power that we're talking about when he said, finally, my brethren, be strong in the Lord. That's your position where your authority comes from. And in the power of his might, you've released the anointing. When you used your authority in Jesus' name, you released the anointing, and the anointing broke the yoke. Hallelujah. And Satan had to flee. Come on, somebody. Woo, hallelujah. Give Jesus a praise. Satan had to flee. Doesn't the Bible say that? Resist the devil and he will flee from you. See? So these two verses here, verses 10 through 12, or 10, yeah, 10, 11, and 12, are actually telling us that we've already won the victory. We've already had the battle. We've already encountered Satan, his attack, or we've gone after him. And, you know, that's what we do when we hold meetings. We go out and have a healing meeting. We're coming out to attack the devil. When we have church on Sunday morning to teach and preach the Word of God, we're on the offense here. We're not on defense now. We're on offense. We're on the attack. And that's where we pray for the sick, where we win the lost, where we cast out devils. We get people delivered in our services, or you do out there, you know, in your sphere, wherever you are. It doesn't all happen in the church on Sunday morning. Some of it happens here so people can see how to do it, so they can go out there and do it. Church is here to equip people to do the work of ministry. And so when you come in here on Sunday, you're supposed to see things happen. The word being preached, teach, people getting prayed for, hearing testimonies of healing, of deliverance, seeing how it all works, because now you're being discipled to do the works of Jesus. And then when you leave here on Sunday from your church, wherever you may be, you're going out to do what you saw done here. Teach and preach the Word of God, pray for the sick, cast out devils. That's how the church is supposed to work. The church is not an entertainment center. It's a place of equipping the saints to do the work of the ministry. That's what we're talking about. And when you're doing the work of the ministry, that means you're on the attack. Too many Christians are living on the defense. They're just trying to be good, and hopefully the devil doesn't see them. You know, they're not going to make too much noise, make too many waves, because they don't want to draw any fire. They don't want to get the devil in their business, so they just don't do much or say much because they're afraid of the devil, because they don't understand what we've been trying to teach week after week here, that we're in a position of victory already. We start with victory. Satan's already defeated. He's under our feet because we're the body of Christ. We're authorized in Jesus' name to take Jesus' place and do what Jesus would do in that situation. And when we do have faith in that position, that authority, the power of God will be released, and we will see the captive set free. We will see people saved, healed, delivered, and discipled for Christ, be able to live this Christian life. See, this is what prayer school is all about. It's training, it's equipping, it's preparing you to do the works of Jesus. That's the deal. So here in verses 10 through 12, what this is talking about is you're standing in your position and you've already wrestled the devil down, got him under your feet, put him in his place, in other words, cast him out, made him subject to you. And he says, after having done all, to stand, remain in your position of victory. And then he talks about withstanding, which I'll talk about in the next lesson, for it's time to pray. Let's get in the Spirit and use our authority and power in Jesus' name.
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16: Welcome back this week to God is in the Music. I'm Scott Reppert. Great to have you along. We're going to be continuing with the message, the truth about the light. But first, as always, we start off with a great song from the history of contemporary Christian music. As a matter of fact, we're starting off with a number one hit from back in 1999 from Steve Wiggins and Big Tent Revival. This is Choose Life.

John 11, 13 through 14, and then later on, verses 41 through 45, it's a story of Lazarus being resurrected, okay? I'm condensing this down a whole lot right here, but it's in John chapter 11, verse 13. Howbeit Jesus spake of his death, but they thought he had spoken of Lazarus taking a rest in sleep. Then Jesus said unto them plainly, Lazarus is dead. Skip to verse 41. Then they took away the stone from the place where the dead was laid, and Jesus lifted up his eyes and said, Father, I thank thee that thou hast heard me, and I knew that thou hearest me always. Because of the people which stand by, I said it, that they may believe, and thou hast sent me. And when he had thus spoken, he cried with a loud voice, Lazarus, come forth. And he that was dead came forth, bound hand and foot with grave clothes, and his face was bound about with a napkin. Jesus saith unto them, Loose him and let him go. Check out verse 45. Then many of the Jews which came to Mary and had seen the things which Jesus did believed on him. I read that passage for years and years and years and years, knowing the story about Lazarus getting raised from the dead. You know what? And I always thought, that's a great story about a great miracle. But if you look back at what historians have written about this event, they say that the number of Jews outside of that tomb that got saved, that became believers in Jesus, was around 300 people. Don't we always do this? Okay, we're passing up the 300 miracles out here just to focus on the one miracle that's big. You know, the, hey, raising somebody from the dead. That's the big one right there. No, no, no, no, no. Salvation is a miracle. Salvation is a miracle. It, sometimes it's looked at so nonchalantly, okay? Usually there's no fireworks, no marching band, no whooping and hollering and everything like that. No outward miracle that others can see. But yet salvation is the most important thing in this life. And we don't focus on that, okay? Yeah, we celebrate after we hear about it. But a lot of times, you know, it'll take place with a pastor ministering to a person in here on a Tuesday afternoon when there's no service scheduled. That's when somebody might get saved. Who's to see it? The deal just went down between that person and God, having their sins forgiven. These people focused on the big, flashy miracle were not even aware about the 300 out there that said, yeah, I'm going to follow Jesus. I'm going to make a decision. And you know what that meant back in that time? These were Jews back then. That means they were cut off from their families. They were giving it all up to follow Jesus. That was big. Anyway, getting back to the point. Sometimes we find it hard to realize that God is helping us in what we're going through in order for others to see him at work and then accept him into their lives. The people saw God work through Jesus in one man's life, and 300 people came to believe him and enter into the kingdom of God. There's people watching us as we walk our Christian walk that we don't even know about. There's people keeping score, if you will, because that's all they know what to do. When I worked in Morgantown, there was a guy that just watched everything that I did. And he took notes. Well, actually, there was two of them. I got to tell you about them. There was two of them. One guy took notes. You know, Scott did this. Said Jesus helped him, and it worked. Scott did this. Said God brought it about, and it worked. He kept notes to the good about me. And when it came time to talk to him about Jesus, he was receptive because he had been watching. Now, the other guy that kept notes about me kept notes for the opposite reason, to start setting traps around the office for me. Praise God, the biggest one of which I never fell for. Back to Shadrach, Meshach, and Abednego. Verse 28. Then Nebuchadnezzar spake and said, Blessed be the God of Shadrach, Meshach, and Abednego, who has sent his angel and delivered his servants that trusted in him, and have changed the king's word and yielded their bodies that they might not serve or worship any god except their own God. One thing we need to remember,
When we get great results from standing on the truth, standing firm on the Word of God, He's the one that gets the glory for what has transpired. Can I tell you something? I figure if a person stands firm on God's Word and gets great results in their situation from on high, and then tries to take the credit for it, the next time that they go to need God to work in their life in a situation, it ain't going to come out. Okay, you try to take the glory for something. I can't even think about doing that. You got to humble yourself. You got to work out the glory issue. If you call on God to do it and He doesn't, you can't go telling people, well, I did it. No. It doesn't work like that. Verse 30. Then the king promoted Shadrach, Meshach, and Abednego in the province of Babylon.

faithful and stand by the truth, okay? Here's number two, point number two tonight. Stand by the truth, no matter how things look in the natural. When Abraham got his promise from God that he was going to be a great nation, okay, he was like 75 years old. And he's looking around at himself, and he's looking around at Sarah over there, and he's thinking, I'm going to be a great nation. God gave him that word, that promise, when he was 75 years old. Well, guess what happened? Between then and the birth of Isaac was 25 more years. And a lot changed in that 25 years. Abraham got older. Sarah exited the I can become a mommy period of her life. And they also got name changes too, right? Okay. So we're going to read a little bit from Genesis 17 right here, verse 15. And God said unto Abraham, as for Sarai, thy wife, thou shalt not call her name Sarai, but Sarah shall her name be. And I will bless her and give thee a son also of her. Yea, I will bless her, and she shall be a mother of nations. Kings of people shall be of her. Then Abraham fell on his face and laughed and said in his heart, shall a child be born unto him that is 100 years old, and shall Sarah that is 90 years old bear? And God said, Sarah thy wife shall bear thee a son indeed, and thou shalt call his name Isaac. And I will establish my covenant with him for an everlasting covenant, and with his seed after him. But my covenant will I establish with Isaac, which Sarah shall bear unto thee at this set time in the next year. Now, during that 25 years between the promise and this, you know that Abraham would be just like us, asking some questions about what's going on, okay? Did I really hear from God? How come this child isn't here already, okay? Did I step out of line at any time? Did God change his mind at some point? But guess what? The bottom line is this. If it's truly God speaking into your life or my life, and it's really him, and we don't doubt, and we don't veer, and we don't walk away from the promise, it will come to pass. Maybe not in the timing that we think it'll come in, maybe not in the manner that we think it will come, but if we know it's the truth spoken by God, it is going to

Hope you'll be on hand next time for part 4 of the message, The Truth About the Light. In the meantime, if you'd like to get in contact with the show, if you've got a prayer request or have a song request, you can email the show at godmusichope@gmail.com. That's all one word, godmusichope@gmail.com, and I'll be waiting for your email to arrive. As always, I'm Scott Reppert. Let the Lord be with you. We will see you next time right here on God is in the Music.

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0: Hello and welcome to Maintain the Flame with Keith Collins, the program where we anticipate an experience with the Lord on each and every episode. Thank you so much for listening today, and my prayer is that you will be strengthened, encouraged, and challenged in your daily walk with the Lord as you listen. The primary purpose for this program is to be a source of inspirational truth that will not only awaken a deeper hunger within you for more of God, but also a source of encouragement when it comes to maintaining a deep passion for the Lord. Leviticus 6:12 says, "The fire on the altar must be kept burning. It must not go out." This Old Testament verse spoke into the sacrificial burnt offering practices of the temple, and it reflects the fact that we as the bride of Christ are now the temple of the Holy Spirit. Therefore, we have a responsibility to steward our walk with God and to maintain His flame that He has ignited in our hearts. I am your host, Keith Collins, and I invite you to join me now as we explore biblical truths that help us to maintain the flame of God upon the altar of our hearts. Hello, and welcome to Maintain the Flame this week. This is Keith Collins, your host, and I am blessed to know that you are listening again this week. Don't know where you're from, but wherever you are at, I pray that the blessing and the favor of the Lord is upon you today. And again, just such an honor, such a privilege, week in and week out, to come to you by way of this broadcast, by way of this program, and just to be a blessing and an encouragement to you and to the body of Christ. So again, thank you so much for listening. Hey, I shared last week that we have a new website, and I want to give that to you again today and invite you to visit us. It's keithcollins.net. That's keithcollins.net. Or we have another website at impactgf.org. And we just invite you to check those out. We're actually in the process of really adding a lot of material to those sites. We want to be able to do e-courses and just to be a real blessing to everyone. So go over there and check those out, and I pray you'll be blessed by what you see. We already have some material there, some articles, and you can connect with us by way of sending us messages. If you have a prayer request or anything like that, that's a great way to stay in touch with us. So praise God. Again, just blessed to be with you here today. And I tell you, I've got something on my heart, and I've actually shared on the subject probably 2 years ago on a former episode, but I felt like the Lord really wanted me to return to this today. I believe this is one of those subjects that is so vital to everyone. Number one, maybe you don't know Jesus. This is a vital message for you. Maybe you're a leader. This is very important for you. Or maybe, you know, you're just someone who's trying to live for the Lord, and maybe you're even fighting some battles, and we all go through challenges in our life. Well, I believe this message reaches everyone, and I want you just to open your heart and just ask the Lord to speak to you. So I want to open up in prayer this week. Father, we thank you for your presence. We thank you for your love. We thank you for your divine purposes. And Lord, I just ask today that you would just speak to our hearts. Lord, make your word alive to us. May your voice come forth. May your truth come forth. And Father, because of this episode, because of this program, may we never be the same again, because your word is alive and it changes hearts. Holy Spirit, visit us now as these truths are shared. In Jesus' name, amen and amen. Well, listen, I want to talk to you today about something that I'm going to simply call the joy of brokenness. What does it mean to have joy in brokenness? We could also call this the crippling effect. The crippling effect. And I get that title actually from the story of Jacob when he wrestled with the Lord. And the Bible shows us that his hip was put out of joint, and he literally left that wrestling match with the Lord, so to speak, with a limp. However, even though in his body he experienced a crippling effect, he also left with the blessing of the Lord upon his life. And he even said that he would not let go until the Lord blessed him. And sometimes, you know, there are seasons in our lives when we walk with the Lord, when we go through experiences where It's not always easy. Matter of fact, oftentimes it's painful. One of the statements or one of the quotes that I say often, I think I coined this, maybe not, but I've never heard anyone really say it, but I often say that in the kingdom of God, it's pressure that produces enlargement. And I'll tell you, in my own life, in my own experience, anything that's ever been worth anything in the kingdom of God, it all has always come through challenges. It's come through, you know, circumstances that were not easy to deal with, but the Lord would use them in order to open a new door, to even bring about a certain level of promotion. The Bible is clear that promotion comes from the Lord. But I think it's important to understand why the Lord allows us to go through pressure situations, to go through challenging seasons in our lives. And I know in the natural right now, my home state of Florida is being hit by a hurricane. My parents are down in that area where the hurricane is coming on land today, or it's already came on land. And you look at that storm, and it's challenging. It can be deadly. It can be life-threatening. But at the same time, being a native of Florida, there is a certain level of resiliency that Floridians, especially native-born Floridians, have. And they learn to weather the storm and to get up from the storm and to go on with their lives. And you'll see the same thing with people that maybe go through tornadoes out in the plain states, or maybe people in California that go through earthquakes. It's almost like there's a resiliency that's built up in them, and they become stronger in life. And in the kingdom of God, it's really very similar. And I want to just, read a little bit here today. Number one, let me look at Psalm 51. Now, Psalm 51 is really a penitential psalm. It's a psalm of repentance. David, at this point in his life, has sinned with Bathsheba. And many of you know that story. And literally had her husband put on the front line where he was killed. So he's literally guilty of murder. He's guilty of adultery. Nathan the prophet comes to him and rebukes him. And David humbles himself and seeks deep, deep repentance before the Lord. So Psalm 51 is really about that level of repentance. But there's something in this psalm that sticks out to me. And I believe, of course, it relates to the brokenness that comes through sin. And there is a brokenness that comes through sin. In other words, some of you, maybe you're listening to this today and you're broken because you're living in rebellion against the Lord. That's a level of brokenness that, by way of repentance and by way of seeking the Lord and asking God to restore you, as David did. David said, even in the inward parts of my being, God, know me there. He says, cleanse me, wash me with hyssop. I mean, he's calling out to God to renew his experience, his salvation, his relationship with the Lord. So if that's you, if you're in that kind of brokenness, and that's not really the brokenness that I'm talking about today so much, but this is really the background to David's psalm in Psalm 51. But there's some wording in here that I believe relates to all brokenness. So let me just read from verses 14 to 17. David said, deliver me from blood guiltiness, O God. O God, my salvation, and my tongue will sing aloud of your righteousness. O Lord, open my lips, and my mouth will declare your praise, for you will not delight in sacrifice, or I would give it. You will not be pleased with burnt offering. The sacrifices of God, listen to this, the sacrifices of God, this is what I want to really focus on, are a broken spirit, a broken and a contrite heart. O God, you will not despise. Now, again, I know David is dealing with repentance. He's dealing with the fact that he has rebelled against God, against the kingdom, against his kingship, against Bathsheba, against her husband, and really against God's purposes for his life. So he's calling out to God to forgive him, to cleanse him. But he makes this statement that just stands out to me today. The sacrifices of God are a broken spirit, a broken and a contrite heart. Oh God, you will not despise. And I have found that there is an element that we can call brokenness. And actually, another word that's very fitting is meekness, or even humility. And when we look at even Philippians chapter 2, verses 1 through 11, where Paul the Apostle writes in this letter, and he kind of gives description to the level of humility that Jesus walked in, this amazing Savior, King, Creator, the God of the universe, God the Son, literally takes on the form of humanity and becomes obedient to death, even the death of a cross. And Paul relates his meekness, his humility, his willingness to be broken with the way that we should live our lives. And I'm convinced that there is a great need for true apostolic or true kingdom brokenness among leaders, among everyone in the body of Christ. You don't have to be a pastor or an apostle or a prophet or a teacher or an evangelist or a church planner or a missionary or even a Christian business owner that's leading people in a business arena. But every one of us are called to walk in this place of brokenness. And I want to just share some things with you today. Number one, I have found that the more I behold Jesus in his beauty, in his holiness, in his glory, in his power, the more broken I become. In other words, you cannot see him and not be affected in a way of embracing meekness, because meekness, I believe, is the native air to those that behold the Lord. Humility and brokenness is the air that we breathe when we see him. You know, in recent years, I say recent years, in the last 10 or 15 years, I've listened to different ministers of the gospel, different leaders. And sometimes I will hear them talk about their experiences with the Lord, which is awesome. I'm one that oftentimes shares about my history with the Lord as I'm ministering, or as I'm teaching students especially. But I will tell you that there's a difference between sharing with people what the Lord has done and experiencing the depth of what God did in that experience or when that happened. And so when I hear someone just bragging about, whether it be maybe they go to heaven and they sit in a room and read heavenly books and all this kind of stuff, again, I'm not trying to sound judgmental or critical, but here's my point. Anytime I've ever experienced the tangible presence of the Lord, the weight, the kabod of his holiness, friend, I have been so humbled. Actually, there have been times when I could not even open my eyes because I was afraid to see the glory that was so present in that time of maybe prayer or something like that. One season that really stands out was when I was literally a student many years ago at a Bible college, and I was at my grandmother's house in Florida, and I was in a season of fasting. And one night I got up out of bed about 3 a.m. or so and went and laid on her living room floor. And as I just began to call out to the Lord and worship the Lord, the glory of the Lord entered the room, and I literally felt footsteps beside me, and I knew it wasn't my grandmother. And I was fearfully amazed. I was, to be honest with you, I was somewhat scared because I knew that this was such a holy, holy moment. And as much as I wanted to open my eyes and see what was happening in the natural, I could not do it because I was so humbled and so fearful in an awe, in a godly way. I mean, I was in awe of this experience that I had with the Lord. So my point is this: you cannot experience the glory of the Lord, the holiness of the Lord, and not be broken, not be humble. And I'll say this, I believe the greater the Lord has plans for you, or let me restate that, the greater the purposes of God is upon your life or in your life, the deeper the brokenness that you will experience, the deeper levels of humility and meekness, and sometimes the pressure that the Lord allows you to go through and allows you to experience sometimes can be very intense. However, it's performing the eternal purposes of God within your character and within your spirit. And the Lord uses those seasons. He uses those experiences in order to qualify you by brokenness to carry the glory of the Lord. Now, I'm going to make another statement here that you might disagree with. But I've been blessed to train leaders now for many years, and I've been blessed along with other great men and women of God alongside of me, not just by myself, but we've been blessed to send leaders out. You know, we were, many of us were part of the Brownsville Revival School of Ministry, and I became one of the leaders there, and eventually the president of that institution. And then for many years, I was the director of Fire School of Ministry here in Charlotte, North Carolina. And through the years, I mean, almost two decades, we poured into, mentored, prayed with, trained, took leaders, our training leaders, or you know, mentors overseas, mentorees overseas, and men and women that we were pouring into. And we were blessed to see them go in to do the works of the Lord. But one of the things I would tell them is this: in ministry, when it comes to the call of God upon your life, I believe that until you come to the place to where in your flesh you don't even desire the ministry, then you're not truly qualified to carry the glory of the Lord. Listen to the words of Jeremiah. I'm paraphrasing. Jeremiah was so overwhelmed with the burden of God, the prophetic calling of God upon his heart, that at one point in his ministry, he said, God, I want to put this down. I want to stop this. I don't want to prophesy anymore. He said, Lord, I want to walk away from this mantle, from this calling. Of course, I'm paraphrasing. But then he said, when I tried to do that, he said, this calling, this ministry, this prophetic calling upon my life is like fire that's shut up in my bones and I cannot hold it in. You see, there is something about coming to the end of human aspiration, human desire, human passions, to where ministry and the call of God is like this celebrity public figure thing, and coming to the place to where there's something in you, there's something in you that realizes it's not about you, it's not about your calling, it's not about your name, it's not about your church, it's not about your traveling ministry, it's not about your worship leading, it's not about your songwriting or whatever, your book writing, whatever you do, whatever we do, friend, it's about Jesus being glorified, and the Lord will bring you to a place to where that ministry in your flesh becomes distasteful, and it becomes such a burden that it brings a level of decision to where the Spirit of the Lord in you raises up. And it's not that you have the call of God upon your life, but at that season, the call of God has you. Now, Leonard Ravenhill said something like this at one point. I'm paraphrasing him. I don't have the quote in front of me. He said something like, when ministry becomes a profession and ceases to be a passion, then get out of the ministry. Again, I'm paraphrasing him. But his point was this. Ministry is not a profession, friend. I understand that there is professional ministry and that people pastor churches and people do itinerant ministry and people maybe teach in a ministry school or Bible college. So I understand there technically or practically it is a profession. But listen, ministry is not a profession per se. Ministry is a passion that overwhelms you, that grips your heart. And when it's upon you, especially like a fivefold, an apostle, prophet, evangelist, pastor, or teacher type calling, an ascension type gift ministry. These are gifts that Ephesians says that the Lord gave to the church, these fivefold giftings, these governmental type giftings. When one of those giftings or one of those callings possesses you, friend, it's not just easy. It's not something that you just kind of, oh, maybe I'll do it. Maybe. No, friend, it owns you. And through brokenness, the Lord qualifies you to carry the call of God. Now listen to John 15, and I love this chapter, talking about abiding in Christ, but there's one phrase here that I want you to kind of look at. So Jesus, of course, John 15 verses 1 through 3, he says, I am the true vine, and my Father is the vine dresser. Every branch in me that does not bear fruit, he takes away. But listen to this, and every branch that does bear fruit, he prunes. Why? That it may bear more fruit. Now, there's something in there that I want you to see. Friend, listen to me. I have some holly bushes in my yard right now. They are overgrown, to say the least. And I've lived in this home here for about almost 13 years, I guess. And I need to get them trimmed. They're kind of growing out into the yard. Makes it hard to even run the lawnmower around them. They're getting so high and tall. And, you know, I know that they need to be pruned. And when I look at them, I can see that, you know, because they're overgrown, they're not as healthy as they used to be, and they don't look as nice as they used to look. In the kingdom of God, listen to what it says here. He said, every branch that bears fruit. He doesn't say every branch that is not bearing fruit. We know what he does with those branches. Those branches are cut off and they're thrown into the fire and they're consumed. So there's obviously a visual there of being eternally lost because you're not in the vine. But when you're in the vine and you are bearing fruit, you're doing the work of the Lord. You're even having a level or a measure of success in a good and a godly way, not you know, worldly success, but you are being effective. What does the Lord do? He doesn't just leave you there and say, okay, you've reached the place you're supposed to reach. No, he prunes you. He cuts you back. Not just once, but many times. Listen, a fruit tree needs to be cut back often, every year, in order to do what? In order to be healthy enough to bear more fruit. You see, friend, this concept of brokenness, this concept of, we can use the word here, of course, John uses the word pruning. This pruning dynamic is essential. It is vital to the call of God upon your life. I've told young leaders for years, don't grasp for ministry, cling to Jesus. Listen, the Lord makes way for a man's gift or a woman's gift. The Bible is clear on that. The Bible says promotion comes from the Lord. One of the greatest tragedies I've ever seen in my life and all my years of ministry is the stories. These are tragedies. The stories of the budding leaders who promoted themselves and tried to make a name for themselves and tried, whether it be through social media, whether it be through rubbing shoulders with the right people, but they aggressively put themselves out front. And some of them landed amazing opportunities. I mean, they got a good salary. They got maybe a benefit package. Maybe they even became a big pastor, whatever, or missionary evangelist. I mean, they aggressively pushed themselves. And the truth is most of them were gifted. They had the gift of preaching, maybe the gift of teaching, the gift of singing or playing an instrument. They were gifted, but their aggressive desire to self-promote opened a door. However, eventually they showed up. And when they showed up, their character became predominant. And those people oftentimes, and I would never give names, but I could because I've been close to some of these people, very close, love them, still love them. But I have watched how the enemy used this situation in order to literally take them out of the call of God upon their lives and even cause them to backslide and walk away from the kingdom of God completely. Why? Because, friend, they weren't ready. Listen, brokenness qualifies you for every season of your life. Listen, the Apostle Paul, in his latter years, and I know there's different, you know, scholarly and theological debate, and I can see both sides of this, and probably both are right. But Paul said that he was the chief among all sinners. Now, when I first read that, what I think about is that, of course, Paul persecuted the church when he was radically arrested by the Lord on the road to Damascus with letters from the priest, and he was thrown off his beast, and the Lord spoke to him out of heaven. We know this amazing story, and he was radically converted and then, you know, spent time with the church and was prepared and then became the Apostle Paul. But listen to me. It was in this experience that the Lord completely transformed him. So I understand that before that, he was considered a sinner, even a persecutor of the church. So when he said that he's the chief among all sinners, chances are he's referring to that. However, I can also see where Paul is saying this, even though, of course, he wasn't living in sin, there was a level of humility and brokenness for him to even say such a thing after he had seen so many powerful things take place through his obedience and through the ministry that the Lord, to be an apostle, the Lord, he said, made him. I'm an apostle by the Lord Jesus Christ. He would introduce himself as such. But every level that he experienced in the Lord, whether it be authority over demons, whether it be the power to see the sick healed, whether it be training and planting churches and setting elders in, whether it be persecution, whatever the circumstance or the situation, listen, friend, every season brought him to a greater revelation that Jesus Jesus is holy, holy, holy, that he is the King. He is God. And Paul was not, therefore, compared to the holiness of the Lord. And I know we are the righteousness of God in Christ Jesus. However, I never want to forget where I came from. I never want to get to a place to where I feel like I've arrived. I never want to get to a place to where I feel like I can just kind of coast in my walk with God because I've preached here and I've done this and I've been to nations and I've taught in Bible schools and written a book or written three, whatever. But listen, I want to be like Paul. I want to consider myself low compared to the holiness of Jesus. I don't ever want to get used to Jesus. I don't ever want Jesus to just become one of the boys that I hang out with and that I just kind of, you know, go through the motions with. But I want to know him in the power of his resurrection and in the fellowship of his sufferings, being made conformable unto his death. Listen, Paul said that he bore scars in his body. Friend, he knew persecution. He knew pain. He knew betrayal. He said, everyone in Asia has turned their backs on me. He knew what it was to have spiritual sons and daughters fail. He knew what it was like to go through pressure, to be hungry, to be naked, to be thirsty, to be imprisoned, to be in dungeons, to be under house arrest, to be beaten by the Jews 5 times with 39 lashes. He knew all these things, but all of these things further qualified him to carry a greater level of glory even while he was yet in his human body. Listen, we know, and I got to close here in a couple of minutes, but we know there is a future consummation. There is a future experience where we put off mortality, we take on immortality, we are forever in the presence of the glory of the Lord. At the same time, we also know that we are seated with Christ in heavenly places. And even though we are somewhat, as Charles Spurgeon said, landlocked, our spirit man is alive to Jesus. We know him. We're known by him. At the same time, we have flesh. We have temptation. We have challenges. We deal with human emotions, all of these things. But the way that we see victory, the way that we walk in the kingdom glory that we've been called to walk in, even while in these mortal bodies, is through deeper levels of brokenness, deeper places of meekness. And friend, the Lord invites you to the pruning ceremony today. That might sound comical to you, but listen, we need to allow the pruning in our lives. We need to be overwhelmed with who Jesus is, with his holiness, with his beauty, with his power. And I pray today that the Lord will take you deeper into brokenness than you've ever been before. I pray this for you in Jesus' name. Hey, thank you so much for listening to Maintain the Flame with Keith Collins today. Again, let me invite you to visit our websites, keithcollins.net, also impactgf.org. You can actually even get our books. If you've not read our books, I would encourage you to read. We have 3 books out, Samuel's Arising, A World Without Absolutes, and our recent book is First Love Fire. We've got another book coming out in a few months. But hey, thank you. Thank you for listening. May the love of Jesus overwhelm you. May you experience his love and his pruning as you do the works of Jesus in your life. God bless you. We'll see you next week on Maintain the Flame. Thank you so much for listening to Maintain the Flame with Keith Collins today. I trust that you've been blessed and encouraged as you've listened. 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

So here is the good news, my friends. The good news. There is, therefore, now no condemnation, no punishment, no curse for all those who are in Christ Jesus. All your fears have been taken away. Instead, hope has been given. Because God, out of His great love, redeemed us on the cross. So now, my friends, no power of hell and no scheme of man

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0: is within me. Bless his holy name. Bless the name of the Lord. Let everything that has breath praise the Lord. The Lord of heaven and earth, praise him. He is the desire of the nations. And all flesh will see the glory of the Lord.
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